Today is Friday, August the 28th, and this is the Voice of Turkey's English language transmission, originally broadcast live from Ankara in the 16-meter band on 17,620 kHz to Europe between 12:30 and 13:30 UTC. You may be hearing this now as a replay in a different time zone. 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Following the news, the Voice of Turkey will present you with our feature program, followed by Travelogue.

And now the news. President Recep Tayyip Erdoğan has discussed regional issues with his Rwandan counterpart Paul Kagame and the Democratic Republic of Congo President Felix Tshisekedi in separate phone calls, Turkey's communication directorate said. During his call on Thursday with Tshisekedi, the two leaders discussed bilateral relations between Turkey and the Democratic Republic of Congo. Erdoğan said Turkey would continue taking steps to enhance cooperation between the two countries in many areas, particularly investment, trade, the defense industry, and security. He also expressed Turkey's support for processes launched to achieve a lasting and peaceful resolution to the security situation in Eastern Democratic Republic of Congo. President Erdoğan further expressed Turkey's readiness to make necessary contributions towards creating a constructive environment for the implementation of existing agreements. In a separate call with Kagame, Erdoğan noted that positive progress had been made in trade and investment between Turkey and Rwanda. Turkey would continue working with Rwanda in many areas, particularly defense industry, he added. The Turkish leader also welcomed efforts to ease tensions between Rwanda and the Democratic Republic of Congo. He further welcomed the continuation of a constructive approach between the two countries and reaffirmed Turkey's support for the process. Turkey is working to strengthen economic and commercial relations with Syria while expanding cooperation to support Aleppo's reconstruction and economic development, Turkish Trade Minister Ömer Bolat said on Friday. Bolat visited the Sheikh Najjar industrial city during a trip to Aleppo, where he met industrialists and business representatives, Turkey's trade ministry said in a statement. He received information on production activities, industrial infrastructure, and commercial opportunities in the area, emphasizing Aleppo's central role in reviving the Syrian economy. While strengthening Turkey-Syria economic and commercial relations, we are developing cooperation opportunities that will contribute to Aleppo's reconstruction and economic development, Bolat said. He stressed that stronger bilateral economic and trade relations would contribute to prosperity of both countries, highlighting the importance of measures to promote production, investment, and exports. Restoring production

facilities, increasing employment, and strengthening trade routes are crucial to Aleppo's economic recovery, the ministry told business representatives. Bolat said relations between Turkey and Aleppo extend beyond commerce, pointing to nearly a millennium of kinship, neighborly ties, and shared culture in the region. Following his visit to the industrial zone, Bolat attended a roundtable meeting with Turkish and Syrian business people. The meeting focused on bilateral trade relations, Aleppo's economic situation, the city's reconstruction, and measures to develop its industrial and commercial infrastructure. Bolat said efforts to revitalize Aleppo were also of major importance for the future of the wider region. Iranian Foreign Minister Abbas Araghchi on Friday said that putting diplomacy with the U.S. back on track is not impossible, following talks with Qatar's Prime Minister and Foreign Minister in Tehran. Araghchi said on X that he had creative discussions with Qatari Foreign Minister Sheikh Mohammed bin Abdulrahman Al Thani. Putting diplomacy back on track isn't impossible. It hinges on U.S. understanding of one simple fact. Pressure doesn't work, he said. The U.S. should build trust, speak respectfully, acknowledge our rights, and uphold commitments, the Iranian foreign minister added. Al Thani visited Tehran on Thursday as Doha continued diplomatic efforts to de-escalate tensions between Iran and the U.S. During the visit, he held talks with Iranian President Masoud Pezeshkian, Foreign Minister Abbas Araghchi, Parliament Speaker Mohammed Bagher Ghalibaf, and Secretary of Iran's Supreme National Security Council Mohsen Rezai. The talks included efforts to create conditions for the resumption of dialogue, as well as a proposed temporary joint navigational corridor through the Strait of Hormuz and mine-clearing efforts. The visit marked the Qatari foreign minister's first trip to Iran since the conflict began with U.S. and Israeli strikes in late February. White House Press Secretary Karoline Leavitt has said that the U.S. and Iran are not currently engaged in negotiations. No negotiations are happening right now, and this will continue until the president feels that maybe they come to the table in a meaningful way. We have not seen that yet, Leavitt told Fox News on Thursday. She said the U.S. is instead focused on increasing economic pressure on Iran through an initiative the White House has named Operation Economic Outcast. Leavitt also said President Donald Trump continues to retain all options on the table. We have had Operation Epic Fury to destroy their military. Now we have Operation Economic Outcast to destroy their economy, Leavitt added. The United States is essentially controlling the Strait of Hormuz, which remains open thanks to President Trump and the United States military. The U.S. and Iran signed a Memorandum of Understanding in June following mediation by Pakistan and Qatar, but its implementation has stalled amid differences over the Strait of Hormuz. The U.S. resumed military attacks on Iran last month, with Tehran responding by striking U.S. military assets in Arab countries aligned with Washington. Around 370 Palestinian children are currently held in Israeli prisons, most of them in Megiddo and Ofer, according to a report by the Palestinian Center for Prisoners Advocacy. The children are among more than 9,400 Palestinian prisoners and detainees held by Israel as of early August, the rights group said. Israeli forces detained 276 Palestinian children during the first 6 months of 2026, according to the report. The group said Israel's detention of Palestinian children had become a recurring feature of arrest campaigns across the occupied West Bank and occupied East Jerusalem, rather than being limited to isolated cases. The report also highlighted Israel's continued use of administrative detention, which allows Palestinians to be held without charge or trial for renewable periods based on undisclosed evidence. Israeli forces

Chengdu Post. China confirmed three deaths in the southwestern Xinjiang's autonomous region, also known as Tibet, bringing the total death toll to 472. A total of 667 people, including foreign nationals, were missing in Nepal as of late Thursday, according to the Nepal Tourism Board. Beijing said more than 550 people, including 260 foreign nationals, are unaccounted for in Tibet. The floods and landslides struck northern and central Nepal early on Wednesday, sweeping through communities along the Hotekoshi and Trihuli rivers and carrying people and debris downstream. It swept away homes, bridges, roads, and other infrastructure while leaving communities and travelers cut off from the rest of the country. Search and rescue teams are continuing operations with the Nepali Army, police, and armed police force deployed for search, rescue, and evacuation efforts. Helicopters have been used to reach isolated areas and evacuate survivors, while ground teams continue searching riverbanks and downstream settlements. And last but not least, Kazakh President Kasym Jomart Tokayev on Friday signed a decree dismissing the government after the Central Asian country held its first legislative election under a new unicameral parliament system. The decree was published by the Kazakh Presidential Press Office following Sunday's election by the country's new parliament. According to the decree, the cabinet will continue performing its duties until a new government is approved by parliament, known as the Kurultai. The weekend election was the first for Kazakhstan's new 145-member Kurultai, which replaced the former bicameral parliament following the adoption of a new constitution earlier this year. Kazakhstan's pro-government Adalet Party won more than 71% of the vote in Sunday's parliamentary election. And that was the news brought to you by the Voice of Turkey's English language transmission, originally broadcast live from Ankara. You are tuned to the Voice of Turkey, and here is a song by Murat Dalkılıç.

The Voice of Turkey presents a feature program on Turkey's phosphate deal with Syria. Syria, a country long associated with pain, tears and war, is now making plans to rise from the ashes with its new administration. Of course, one of the most important partners in Damascus' journey is Turkey. Ankara supports Syria not only in military matters, but in every field, from energy and transportation to health, education and social policies. One of the steps taken in this context is the Memorandum of Understanding in the field of mining. The mining agreement signed in Syria is the first concrete outcome of this critical process, which began with the visit of Energy and Natural Resources Minister Alparslan Bayraktar to Damascus in May 2025 and is supported by the highest level of political will on both sides. What do the signatures in Syria mean? Actually, this memorandum of understanding carries much deeper meanings than a simple mining agreement. The two countries are demonstrating their willingness to cooperate in various fields. For example, exploration for mineral resources and energy raw materials is one of them. Here, the sharing of exploration technologies and methods is prominent. Another important issue is joint projects in the field of geothermal energy, primarily focusing on phosphate and other industrial raw materials and rare earth elements, including exploration, research, operation, and product production. Furthermore, supporting joint ventures between Turkish public institutions, private sector organizations, and Syrian organizations for the development, financing, construction, and operation of phosphate projects is another critical point. The two countries will pave the way for public-private sector cooperation in this strategic area. In addition, necessary infrastructure for transporting critical raw materials produced in Syria will be built. In simpler terms, the issue goes far beyond mining activities. With this agreement, Ankara is patiently building crucial links in the value chain of critical raw materials in Syria. This also means multifaceted economic cooperation between Turkey and Syria, which could perhaps also feed other sectors in this area. A highly strategic step for food security. At this point, it is essential to make a separate note about phosphate. As is known, Syria has very large phosphate deposits, especially around Homs Palmyra. According to open sources, reserves here reach up to 2 billion tons. Naturally, Syria's production, having been plagued by war for many years, remains quite low. Increased phosphate production resulting from Turkey's entry into the equation directly impacts food supply. Phosphate production means fertilizer, and fertilizer means agriculture and naturally food. Today, supply and security of food are considered among the most strategic capabilities globally. As is known, this situation has become even more critical, with major phosphate exporters facing fragile conditions due to Russia-Ukraine war and the Strait of Hormuz crisis. With this deal, Ankara aims to implement a plan that will enable Syria to extract its own phosphate, process it, and if necessary, export it. Of course, one of Turkey's most important leverages for export is its large economy and extensive domestic market. If things go well in Syria and the roadmap can be implemented, Ankara could this time sit at the table as a customer. Turkey is a key country in the development of Iraq and Syria. The agreement signed with Syria is actually quite important for regional development. Turkey is stepping up the plate to help its neighbor, with whom it shares its longest land border, get back on its feet. However, stepping back and looking at the bigger picture, it becomes clear that steps taken on Turkey-Iraq line should also be read in conjunction with this process, because Ankara is also signing strategic agreements in various fields, especially energy, with its other neighbor Iraq, which has been struggling

with wars and crises for years. Ultimately, Turkey is following a path, unlike some actors, who want to exploit the region's underground resources at low cost, or if they fail to do so, stir up trouble for political purposes. By developing win-win projects with its neighbors Syria and Iraq, it is increasingly consolidating its position as a locomotive country in increasing stability and prosperity in the region, leading to a brighter future.

0: Mevsim rüzgarları ne zaman eserse o zaman.
1: You're still tuned to the Voice of Turkey, and here is a song by Teoman.

Dear listeners, I'm Seyram. In this episode of Travelogue, I'm adding a very special page to my journey in Ankara. I woke up early in the morning. The daylight filtering through the window was a herald of the capital's summer heat. But together with Mrs. Güneş, we decided to visit some of Ankara's most important museums before the sun fully took command of the city. After a nice breakfast, we set out. Our first stop was the Museum of Anatolian Civilizations located in Ulus. The coolness of its stone walls greeted us the moment we stepped into the courtyard. Here it was possible to see the oldest traces of human history. The mother goddess figurines unearthed in Çatalhöyük whispered the beliefs of thousands of years ago. The inscriptions carved into Hittite tablets carried the most ancient voices of civilization to our ears. It felt as if history wasn't behind glass displays, but breathing right beside us. Our next stop was the Ethnography Museum. It was like a treasure chest preserving the cultural richness of Anatolia to this day. Silver-embroidered traditional jewelry, colorful bridal dresses, and handmade carpets collected from every corner of Anatolia were laid out before our eyes. The dioramas depicting Ottoman-era henna night and wedding scenes seemed like a prelude to Elif's upcoming wedding. Mrs. Güneş and I looked at each other and smiled. Soon we would witness such a celebration ourselves. In every exhibition hall, it felt like we were walking across a bridge stretching from the past to the present. The depth of history, the richness of culture, and humanity's quiet resistance against time, all of it made itself felt in the heart of Ankara, silently yet powerfully. By the time we left the museums, the sun was high, but after spending hours in the cool corridors of history, even the day's warmth felt gentle.

Around noon, we went shopping to prepare for the festivities. We headed to one of Ankara's large shopping malls. There, an exciting choice awaited me. Dresses. For the henna night, I chose a dazzling green gown. The way the satin fabric danced with light mesmerized me. For the wedding day, I picked a turquoise dress with an elegant cut. A nameless joy filled my heart, as if not only Elif's celebration, but also my own festival was approaching. By evening, Elif's henna night had begun. She looked stunning in her traditional red gown. The air was filled with the emotional melodies of henna songs. When the classic Yüksek Yüksek Tepelere was sung, many women couldn't hold back their tears. Laughter, tears, prayers, and songs all blended together. As henna was applied to Elif's hands, young women circled around her, singing folk songs that added a unique beauty to the night. In that moment, I felt deeply moved to witness the centuries-old Anatolian tradition. The next day, wedding excitement filled the air. Before the ceremony, Elif followed tradition by writing the names of her single friends under her wedding shoes. With a smile, Mrs. Güneş said, "Let's add Seyran's name too." When I asked why, she explained warmly, "In our weddings, we write the names of unmarried girls under the bride's shoes. During the wedding, whichever name rubs off first is believed to be the next to marry. It's considered a charm of good luck and hope." Hearing this, I felt a sweet flutter in my heart. The tradition felt like a playful glimpse into the future. As the girls wrote their names amid laughter, the atmosphere filled with both cheerful hope and a touch of mystery. In the evening, Elif was joyfully escorted in a wedding procession with drums and zurna music. Children collected candies in front of the bridal car while young men played traditional road-blocking games. We arrived at an open-air countryside wedding surrounded by Ankara's greenery. Flower-adorned tables, light-strung dance floors, and the gentle evening breeze all

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Officiant took the stage. Silence fell over the crowd, and the groom stood side by side, a bit nervous but smiling. The officiant leaned into the microphone and recited the traditional words. Dear bride and groom, do you promise to love and respect each other in good times and bad, in sickness and in health, in wealth and in poverty, and to sustain your union for life? The hall was hushed. Everyone held their breath. Elif's eyes sparkled with joy, and with a firm voice she said, yes. The groom followed just as confidently, yes. At that moment, applause erupted, confetti burst, and the drums thundered with celebration. Then came a small but beloved tradition. To decide who will have the final say at home, the bride and groom stood side by side for the foot-stepping ritual. Elif gracefully yet swiftly stepped on the groom's foot. Laughter and applause filled the air. Mrs. Gunesh turned to me and whispered with a grin, well, now we know who is in charge at home. As the marriage was officially sealed, a wave of joy spread through the crowd. The love reflected in the couple's gaze made the moment unforgettable. They were invited for their first dance. As the slow melody floated into the sky, Elif and her husband began to turn in rhythm. Eyes locked. With everyone applauding around them, it felt like only two hearts existed on that stage. Their dance painted a picture of happiness not just for them, but for everyone present. Afterwards, gifts were presented. Together with Mrs. Gunesh, we offered our gold coins and shared in their joy. Then the music swelled. Folk dances, halais, and lively tunes filled the night. Children's laughter, young people's cheerful songs, and elders' prayers turned the wedding into a true festival. That night, under Ankara's sky, the wedding became one of the most beautiful memories etched into my mind. Everything was perfect, a night of friendship, tradition, and love, woven together into something unforgettable. Dear listeners, thus my journey in Ankara brought me together with both the traces of history and the purest forms of friendship. I felt the breath of the past in the silent corridors of museums, I shared in the tears and songs of the henna night, and I joined in the dance of happiness at the wedding. The bride and groom's yes became my shared joy engraved not only in their hearts, but in everyone's present. That night, beneath Ankara's sky, I was reminded once again that life becomes more beautiful when it is shared. I conclude this episode of Travelogue here. In the next one, I'll continue my explorations in Ankara, wishing to travel, see, and live together again. Goodbye.

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